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1: 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So you're fine in that mustard-stained t-shirt and sweatpants older than a high school senior.
2: Yes, yes, yes, yes, yes!
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2: Cooper's Covers. Tonight's cover is a punk rock anthem with a rap sheet. Originally written in 1958 by Sonny Curtis and the Crickets, as in Buddy Holly's old band, I Fought the Law didn't really hit the big time until the Bobby Fuller Four took it for a spin in 1966. But it was the Clash who cranked it up and reassembled it into a rebellious battle cry for the punk generation in 1979. Now, here's an interesting thing. When we were the Spiders playing at the VIP Club, we opened for the Bobby Fuller Four. Bobby Fuller later on committed suicide. So here's I Fought the Law as done by the Clash.

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1: Freaky facts. Well, it's time to get your brain juices flowing. Sounds messy, but here we go. The most used letter in the alphabet is E. And the least used is, of course, Z. There are more than 1,000 different types of bananas, but 95% of the bananas consumed in the world are the Cavendish variety. The rolling office chair was invented by Charles Darwin. That's like the guy that finally said, why don't we put wheels on suitcases? Mariah Carey still holds the record for most number one singles by a solo artist. And finally, the word cereal comes from an ancient Roman goddess, Ceres, who is the goddess of harvest and Cheerios. So, think about all of that while I take a quick break. I'll be back to take an email request from one lucky listener right after this.
0: Alice will be right back.
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1: Hey, Alice, the first album I got as a kid was The Who's Tommy. It brings back so many memories to hear that album. Can you play Pinball Wizard? Thanks, Ron in Chevy Chase, Maryland. Great album. The first real rock opera. How good is that? So here is The Who's version of Pinball Wizard.

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1: Today's performance comes from the one and only Eagles. This live version of Already Gone comes from their 1976 show Live at the Forum in Inglewood, California, part of the legendary Hotel California tour. It's got that classic Don Felder, Joe Walsh guitar firepower, and the band in top form, showing why they ruled the 70s airwaves. So let's hear it. It's Eagles, Already Gone. Guys are great players.

0: Now on Alice's Attic, a look at people that are strange and often dense, mindless, obtuse, vacuous. In other words, stupid.
1: Hey, stupid. Today's news of the stupid comes from Ohio, where the police were surprised during a regular traffic stop when they came upon a pet raccoon with a meth pipe in its mouth. The animal named Chewy had a glass meth pipe in its mouth and was sitting in the driver's seat of the car. The vehicle was pulled over because its registered owner had an active warrant and a suspended driver's license. And upon further search, the officer found meth and crack in the car. Well, if you have a pet raccoon that's addicted to meth, tell me all about it at Alice at alicesattic.com. In the back seat, there were a bunch of raccoons that were like, one was on heroin, one was smoking a little grass. Stick around for some freaky facts right after this.
0: Alice will be right back with more rock and roll that doesn't suck.
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1: Freaky facts. It's time to become a genius thanks to Alice Cooper. Here we go. In 1926, Henry Ford introduced the 40-hour work week with weekends off, which shaped modern labor practices. New York City has over $1 billion in unpaid parking and speeding tickets. In 1977, a man sold all his belongings and rode a bicycle over 4,000 miles from India to Sweden because he couldn't afford a plane ticket. He had no friends, absolutely no friends that would loan him money. And finally, 6 is the smallest perfect number, meaning that it's equal to the numbers it can be divided by, 1, 2, and 3, unless it's actually a 9. Then it's not perfect. And here's Jimi Hendrix with If 6 Were 9. I doubt if he was talking about mathematics.

Nobody knows what I'm talking about. I've got my own life to live. I'm the one who's got to die when it's time for me to die. So let me live my life the way I want to.

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7: 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That's the Midwest. That's where I'm from. Not from there, but I'm from the Midwest. Aside from being home of the Middletown Studies in the 1920s, Muncie is the birthplace of the comic strip Garfield. Wow, did you guys just get nerdy just now? Anyway, I got lots coming up this hour, like Cooper's Covers in just a few, but now let's hear

0: Cooper's Covers coming up. But now, it's more music.
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0: Imitation is the sincerest form of flattery. Either that, or they just ran out of song ideas. Whichever the case, here's a Cooper's cover now.
1: Cooper's covers in 1995, Simon Le Bon, John Taylor, and Nick Rhodes, also known as Duran Duran, released the covers album Thank You, which featured truly interesting versions of Grandmaster Flash's White Lines and Public Enemy's 9/11 is a joke. But they also did some decent versions of The Doors' Crystal Ship and today's cover Thank You by Led Zeppelin. How did they get their name Duran Duran? The movie Barbarella. Watch that movie and you'll hear Duran Duran. Here it is.

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1: Email time. Hi, Alice. Loving the show. I was wondering what charities you donate to and if you can recommend a favorite. I am very strapped, but where I work would lack recommendations. I would donate to orphanages, but they don't exist anymore. Any thoughts? Thank you. Much love, Dory. Answer, well, Solid Rock. We have teen centers in Arizona. We're trying to make them all over the world, but right now we're just in Arizona, and any teenager can come in and learn any instrument, art, photography, everything. And it's all free. But we have to put the money up for that, so we are a charity. But if I was going to give to something, I would give to St. Jude's. It costs $2 million a day to take care of cancer children where the parents don't get a bill. And they take care of the parents while the children are being taken care of there at St. Jude's. I do a lot of stuff for St. Jude's, and I really believe in what they're doing. Well, if you want to donate to Alice Cooper's Solid Rock, write to me at alice@aliceisattic.com. Stick around for some freaky facts right after this.
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2: It's Alice Cooper here to enlighten you with stupid facts. Here we go. Oreo has been the best-selling cookie in the United States since its introduction in 1912. That's a lot of hits, more than the Beatles. A single strand of hair can hold 100 grams in weight, which means the combined hair of a whole head could support 12 tons or the weight of two elephants. But don't try this at home, even if you have two elephants. The Concorde airplane traveled at 1,350 miles per hour, which got from New York to London in 2.5 hours. I took that trip 5 times, and it was amazing. For the average height person, if they look straight ahead at the horizon, they can see 3 miles before they will note the curve of the Earth. For all you flat Earth people. And finally, in Scooby-Doo, the character Shaggy's full name was Norval Shaggy Rogers. And here's Warren Shaggy Zevon with Werewolves of London, who are also Shaggy.

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14: From early days in Detroit, to teen angst in Arizona, to shock rock in L.A., to his rise to Rock and Roll Hall of Famer, one man is superbly seasoned to guide you through this magnificent musical journey.
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0: You're back in the only attic that has its own zip code, Alice's Attic. It's not easy getting here. First, you got to take a train to Transylvania. Then you got to dig a hole underneath Dracula's castle and go 180 miles towards Bulgaria. Then you need to give the secret password to the mole people. And then they'll point you in the direction of the attic. As you can imagine, the Amazon delivery man hates us. So coming up, I've got a very cool Cooper's cover of a Zeppelin track. But now, let's hear this.
14: Alice's Attic with Alice Cooper.

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0: Imitation is the sincerest form of flattery. Either that, or they just ran out of song ideas. 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
1: Covering Led Zeppelin can be a bit like repainting Mona Lisa, but back in 1995, Stone Temple Pilots stepped up and took on Dancing Days from Zeppelin's 1973 album, Houses of the Holy. This cover landed on the tribute compilation, and Scott Weiland and the gang did it justice. They didn't try to out-Zeppelin. Instead, they kept it modern and moody like only a 90s rock band could. Great band, STP. So, here's STP's version of Dancing Days. And just one little comment. I never understood why Mona Lisa was such a big deal. There were many more paintings that were much more expressive. I mean, whoever did the press for Mona Lisa, whoever their forward guy was that said, this is the greatest painting of all time, convinced an awful lot of people.

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1: Hello, Alice. I grew up next to Steve Perry when I was a kid in Northern California. He was even a talented singer back then. He was always into music. I remember him singing along on the radio, and he was always better than the original singers. Did you ever cross paths with him over the years? You know, it's funny. I never really do remember ever meeting Steve Perry. Amazing singer. Yeah. Well, if you grew up next door to a famous rock star, tell me all about it at Alice at alicesattic.com. I'll be back with a movie music madness tune, so don't move.
0: Your teller of Detroit stories, Alice Cooper, will return after these messages.
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1: Tonight, I've got a track that oozes glam rock greatness, All the Young Dudes by Mott the Hoople. The Bowie-penned anthem has been turning heads since 1972, and over three decades later, it found new life on the soundtrack to the 2007 indie hit, Juno. The film was all quirky charm and awkward teenage wisdom, and the song fit perfectly. Very well written. Very, very, very well written, and very well acted, that movie. So, here's All the Young Dudes from Juno.

0: is coming up next.
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0: Welcome to the deepest confines of the mind of Alice Cooper. It's a bit dusty up here, and oh, is it cluttered. There's a memory of hanging out with John Lennon and Anne Murray at LA's The Troubadour in 73. And over here is Alice's Cortez High School locker combination. And why is there a random recollection of pre-concert pickled herring in Oslo in 2017? But amidst the mélange, there's a wealth of rock and roll tidbits and knowledge that never fails to entertain and engage. So without further ado, here's your fastidious host. It's Alice's Attic with Alice Cooper.
15: It's Alice Cooper here to provide the soundtrack to your life, which means as soon as my radio show gets canceled, you'll immediately die. Hopefully that won't happen anytime soon. So my butler Gustavo is rummaging through the closet looking for an attic classic. But in the meantime, let's get started with this.
0: Alice's Attic with Alice Cooper.

0: now on Alice's Attic with Alice Cooper. Here's an Attic classic.
1: Okay, Gustavo, what did you find for us? Traffic. Love it. Traffic was one of those bands that lived in the sweet spot between rock, jazz, and straight-up jam band. The song Light Up or Leave Me Alone came off of their album The Low Spark of High-Heeled Boys, which already gets points for having one of the weirdest album titles ever. This particular song wasn't sung by Stevie Winwood, but by drummer Jim Capaldi, who also wrote it. Traffic, one of the great, great bands of all time. If you haven't heard the first Fantasy, Mr. Fantasy album, I mean, come on. There's not a bad song on there. So here's Traffic with Light Up or Leave Me Alone.

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0: 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This listener already did.
1: Hi, Alice. I'm a singer and a songwriter, but usually I get stuck on ideas and I can't finish them. I've been working on my album for 5 years already. Do you ever get blocked? Do you have any tricks to get past to finish a song? Thanks for helping. Yeah, what the trick is if you get stuck on that song, it's probably not flowing. You're probably trying to stick something into something that doesn't work. Okay? So, leave that song alone. Come back to it. Start another song. Well, if you need help finishing your album, drop me a line at alice@aliceisattic.com. If you've been working for 5 years on an album, you're overthinking it. Okay? I'll be right back after this with some rock trivia, so don't move.
0: Hey, Alice needs a little bathroom break once in a while.
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0: More of Alice's Attic with Alice Cooper coming up.
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1: Which Blackfoot song is often compared to Skinner's Freebird? Highway Song, and I can see why. Starts slow and moody, and then halfway through explodes with drama before the ending with a long guitar solo. And here's a fun fact. Ricky Medlock, Blackfoot's frontman, actually played drums and sang with Skynyrd in their early days before forming Blackfoot. So, let's hear the track. Here's Highway Song.

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12: 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And if you work too long, you could miss out on some of the best years of retirement. So today, financial instructors Kurt Cassidy and Michael Mazurant are here. We're back in the studio with the Retirement Education Foundation, and we're going to help you figure out when you can afford to retire. And it deals with income, it deals with expenses, market risks, taxes. They're going to break all of those factors down and everything around them, because those are the things that could make or break your retirement timeline. So we're going to jump into this today here on the Retirement Education Hour. And Kirk and Michael, I got to ask you, how does someone know when they've saved enough to have the retirement they really want?
13: Well, Megan, this show, particularly when I saw what we had created for today, I was very excited about. Here's why. I actually think this will be the number one listened to show on our podcasts and in our radio, on our radio shows. And I think it's because people will be surprised at the math and what is possible and how decisions around what you invest in, when you should take things, when you should make decisions, how the math drives these decisions. This is going to be a little contrarian to the financial services industry. It's going to be different than what you're used to hearing. It isn't going to be general rules of thumb. It is really at the core of what our national charity focuses on and educates around, right? Remember, you know, we are a national charity. We have taught tens of thousands of people over 15 years in both advanced financial literacy for those people typically with $1 to $20 million of investable assets when they're over the age of 50. And then, of course, the charity has a different mission as well, where we teach young adult financial literacy in lower income communities, sophomore, juniors, and seniors. One of the things that the more advanced course focuses on is how do you choose an advisor? How do you choose a team? And how can you determine whether or not you have what you need to give you the retirement you want? So we're going to focus on this concept of what do you need to give you the retirement you want and what that should mean once you are able to identify if you're close and how the math should drive every decision in terms of risk tolerance. When are you spending which dollars? Depends on which account you go into. How do you risk mitigate so you can? Let's just take the secret away. Today, we're going to talk about the ability for all of you to have 6, 7, 8, 9, sometimes even 10% withdrawal rates when you want to retire. So in other words, what we're saying is the 4% rule is irrelevant if you find the right teams that are doing the right math with the right risk mitigation. That is what our charity is about. That's what the educational courses that we're going to invite you to attend at universities are about. And today we're going to help you understand how this is possible and what it means when you recognize you are there. You've won the marathon. You have what you need to give you what you want. Understand, Michael, I think the challenge is our industry, society, has created so much fear around outliving money that people assume this concept, I need to protect my principal, which is not true if you have over $1 million when you retire. You do not need to protect your principal. That is not true. That is an industry-serving rule of thumb that the questions they ask you is, what do you need, not what do you want? And they come up with these general rules, cookie-cutter, one-size-fits-all rules that all the softwares are spitting out the same default rules of using 4% if you're 65, 3% withdrawal rates if you're at 60. This is nonsense, Michael. People can have so much more money.
14: Yeah, and I think you nailed it when you mentioned that the industry, unfortunately, does a great job of brainwashing people to follow these very simple rules of thumb because these simple rules of thumb, they benefit the industry.
13: Yes.
14: If they can convince someone to work longer, they don't ask people, when do you want to retire? They ask people, how long can you work for? Can you work until 65, 67, 70? And then they don't ask, how much do you want to spend in retirement? They ask, how much do you need? How much do you need on a monthly basis just to get by? What are your fixed expenses? Because if they can convince someone to work as long as possible, spend as little as possible, and typically follow the 4% rule, then what's going to happen to that person's portfolio is the portfolio is going to keep growing, growing, growing while they're working longer. When they finally do retire and spend less, the portfolio is never going to shrink because it's going to outpace the withdrawals.
13: We do better when you do better, Michael. And don't you love that tagline for retirees?
14: Yeah.
13: That's crazy.
14: from a lot of those quote-unquote fiduciary firms.
13: Yes.
14: And then because the portfolio is growing, it requires very little, if any, actual comprehensive planning.
13: No, it doesn't.
14: And the firm makes more money because they're charging a percentage of the assets. So it's a great outcome for the firm. It's not a great outcome for the retiree, unfortunately.
13: So this is what we're going to tackle today. And just remember this concept. And I'll say it a million times. I've said it a million times. We talk about it a lot in the class. The less you spend, the more the people managing your money make. The less you spend, the more they make. The longer you work, that means the less you will spend, the more they will make. Michael said it. There's a fee charge. The whole concept, we do better if you do better, is if your portfolio grows, they do better. So if that's the case, give me the incentive for them to convince you to retire earlier. Give me the incentive for them to let you take more than 4% and actually build you a fully risk mitigated optimized plan so you can have 7, 8, 9% withdrawal rates. What is the incentive for them to do that? So they're going to work harder to build the plan. They have to work harder to implement the plan. They have to put all kinds of guardrails on a custom individual case by case basis so that they can make less as you spend more. There is no incentive. That's why you've been brainwashed to worry about inflation in retirement. You've been brainwashed to worry about protecting your principal. And how do I know that, Michael? I know that because the data tells us 80% of baby boomers will die with the same amount of wealth they retired with, Michael.
14: Yeah, and the tagline, we do better when you do better, technically what that tagline should be rephrased as is, we do better when you spend less.
13: Yes, I love
14: Although
13: that.
14: That's not a great marketing pitch for them. So they say, we do better when you do better.
13: Right. It totally, exactly. And so we're going to talk about that today. We're going to talk about some of the math. We're going to talk about what's possible. But more importantly, we're going to talk about how should you approach the investments based upon knowing when you can retire? Because how you invest is totally driven by when those specific dollars are being spent. 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They don't have to work as hard. You're spending less. 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
12: And we're back. Glad to have you with us here on the Retirement Education Hour. I'm Megan Mozak here in the studio today with Kurt Cassidy and Michael Mazarin. Great show for you as we've been discussing, when should you retire? This is a big one. People, I think, sometimes say, I'm going to circle a date on the calendar and we'll see how that goes. There's a lot more to it than that. In fact, some of the decisions you're making right now could make or break whether you pull that off successfully or not. And let's face it, you have spent far too long saving diligently for retirement. You have a really healthy nest egg. You've worked a long time. You have a great lifestyle now, and you want a great lifestyle in retirement. The question is, how do you make sure that happens during that transition? How do you make sure that's seamless? Well, it doesn't happen on a hope and a prayer. It does take some planning. We talk about that here on the show. We also want to remind you that you have access to the foundation beyond the show because the Retirement Education Foundation does hold classes right in your community. These are like master's level classes at major colleges and universities near you, including the University of Michigan, Eastern Michigan University, Michigan State University, Novi and Troy campuses, Oakland University, the University of Missouri, and Columbia College, and locations are constantly expanding. 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Okay, so the big question is, of course, Kirk and Michael, how does someone know if they really have saved enough in order to get the lifestyle that they want for themselves once they retire?
13: So this is an interesting topic because most people are getting this wrong, or they don't know. It's either they're getting it wrong or they don't know. They're getting it wrong if they're looking on the internet, meeting with many financial advisors. They're giving them bad data. And I'm just, to understand that, you have to appreciate the average baby boomer is going to retire with about $250,000 saved. There's been a lot of research around what will I spend in retirement? Tons of studies. The most prominent study that gets quoted is in most people we meet through our courses, the tens of thousands of people over the years have been coming, consistently say the same thing when they come. I'm going to need less income in retirement because the study said, and my advisor says, and the media says, I'll only need 78% of my income in retirement. With a theory of, well, I'm commuting, I don't have to buy my clothes, and all these other things to rationalize why you're going to need less. The study does, what they don't tell you about the study is that 40% of the people in the study only had Social Security, which means the average retiree that's only spending 78% of their income is because they didn't have any more money to spend to live the lifestyle they are currently living or were living when they were working. The study tells us that 66% of you will spend more money in the first 5 years of retirement than you did the last 5 years you were working. So here's the reality. If any of you with $1 million or more, you are not going to change your lifestyle. You do not want to change your lifestyle. And so, Michael, the easiest way to come to that number, and you know, many of you won't need to change that lifestyle, okay? Again, remember, the less you spend, the more the financial advisors make. So there's no incentive to tell you you can spend more. So remember this, Michael. Explain to them how to do a top-down analysis because they all have spreadsheets, and I'm just telling you 50% of the time people with their budgets are wrong. A top-down analysis will tell you what you're spending, and then I'll explain why you're going to spend more.
14: Yeah, so a top-down analysis or top-down budget, it's really simple. Take your total gross income, back out how much you're saving into retirement accounts, brokerage accounts, HSAs, back out how much you're paying in taxes, including federal, state, FICA taxes, and the money that's hitting your bank account, if your checking and savings is staying similar on an annual basis, you're spending the rest. So if someone's grossing $300,000, they're saving 50 grand for retirement accounts, they're paying 80 grand in taxes, they're spending the rest. That's their net income for the year.
13: Unless you can prove to me where the rest, anything else went to a brokerage account or a savings account, you're spending those dollars. And that lifestyle isn't going to change. We've done this tens of thousands of times. We know those of you with resources are actually going to spend more money in the first 5 years of retirement. And the reason why is because you now have 2,000 plus hours a year that you had been working, and now you have free. It's total free time. What are you going to do when you don't have to get up every morning and go to work? What are you going to do with all that time? I will tell you, you're going to do the home improvement projects that you've been putting off. Some of you will get your home ready to age in. So, of course, we have to remodel our house, our kitchens and our bathrooms and do it up nice. We're going to go on vacations. We're going to go to lunches. We're going to have our hobbies. We're going to spend money. I hope you're not sitting in your basement or in your office trading covered call portfolios or watching, you know, Cramer underperform the S&P 500 by greater than 100% over the last 20 years. If he can't beat the markets, neither can you. Stop wasting your time playing that game. Go enjoy your retirement. And most of you can afford to live similar or better lifestyles than you had when you were working. Especially, I should say, those people over $1 million saved in for retirement, Michael.
14: And this is where the math is so important, because some people truly do not know yet what they want, and they need to think about that. But even more people than that don't know what can they have.
13: There it is.
14: And this is the piece that we emphasize all over and over and over again in the class, is set aside the question of how much do you need. If someone asks you how much do you need to run. That person is trying to anchor you towards the lower end of the spectrum. It is not how much do you need. First of all, it's how much do you want, not how much do you need. And if you don't know that answer, okay, fine. Let's give you some context. How much can you have if you retire right now, if you retire in 2 years, if you retire in 5 years? How much can you have if you retire now versus 5 years from now? And this gives you the context to help you understand, maybe I'm ahead of schedule right now, or maybe I'm not. Maybe I have to work for 2 more years, 3 more years, but at least understanding how much can you have, what is the upper range of what you can have, gives you the context.
13: And that's perfect, Michael. And so for those of you who stick around, next segment, we're going to give you some bogeys. We're going to give you a sense of, based upon certain ages, and married and single will quickly do it. And we'll give you estimates of what is within range of what you can have. This is what's possible. right? And I don't think any of you know what's possible. And I'm going to tell you right now, people listening, many of you have what you need to give you the retirement you want, but you're continuing to work because you don't know it, because you're afraid, because of anxiety. Old people, as you get older, don't spend less because they want to. They spend less because they're afraid. And that's what's driving many of these decisions. Fear and anxiety instead of math. The class helps you clarify the math, so you know what you can have and the best approach to take to getting what you have. So attend. 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
12: And we're back. This is the Retirement Education Hour. So glad you're with us today on the show. When should you retire? Have you thought about that? I bet you have. Well, there's a lot that goes into this decision. Don't make it lightly is the one piece of advice I'm going to pass on to you today. But good news is we have Kirk and Michael here. They're both financial instructors with the Retirement Education Foundation. They're giving you a lot more than don't just wing it. They're telling you all of the different things you should think about as you discuss this date of when you should step away from the workforce. There's a lot that goes into this to make sure you get it right, to make sure you do have a successful retirement. And there's so much on the line when you think about all the years you've put in, all of the savings that you have dedicated to this next phase of life. Boy, you do not want to get this one wrong. We're going to keep talking about this today, but I have to call Kirk out on something I'm going to call a Kirkism, because earlier in the show, if you've been listening, you probably heard Kirk say, I'm going to give you a few bogeys. And I don't know about you, but my mind went to golf. I'm thinking, okay, in addition to retirement advice, he's going to give us some golf advice. Wrong. apparently, Kirk made up this term 10 years ago. And what he means to say is, I'm going to give you a little guidepost. I'm going to give you a barometer check on whether you could potentially retire based on how much you saved, how much you make, what your lifestyle is. He calls it a bogey. I'm here to just be the interpreter. What he means is, I'm going to take a temperature check. I'm going to give you a barometer check. But hey, why mess with a good thing, right, Michael? Let's just keep calling it a bogey.
14: I mean, Kirk is old dog and new tricks and all that. So we'll call it bogeys.
13: Now.
14: Right,
12: bogeys, barometers. 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I want to make sure that the listeners have the website, though, before we get into bogeys. 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And guess what? 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I mentioned they're like master's level courses. Yes, these courses are taught in person as well at major colleges and universities near you. University of Michigan, Eastern Michigan University, Michigan State University, Novi and Troy campuses, Oakland University, the University of Missouri, and Columbia College. Get registered today. Okay, back to the bogeys, guys.
13: So listen, this is definitely a Kirkism. There's no doubt. And I've been doing it for over a decade, and I really thought people would know what I meant. I mean, Michael said maybe they probably do in context of the class, in the class. But what I'm saying is, I want to give you a sense of knowing what is possible. So give you a barometer check at different ages to know what you can have given the amount of money you you currently have, what you can have for income given based upon the amount of savings you already have. So bogey is just the, what I've been saying for years. Remember, here's the, I want to make sure we don't lose sight of, this is different. I know you guys probably listen to other financial services, radio shows and TV shows. Understand we are a charity, a national charity. Our intention at these 8-hour, what are like master level courses, these are strictly to give you education so you know the right questions to be asking your teams, your advisors, your CPAs, and your attorneys, and or to help you know the questions you should be asking when you look to hire these teams. Then teach you the right math so that you make sure that people are actually executing custom individualized plans so that you're getting what you ultimately want, right? And so I think this segment, we're going to talk about the bogeys, the barometer check for you guys. Because when I say this, we know every time I say this on the radio, we immediately get tons of registrations to come to the class. Because we know in the market, in the public, on TV, on radio, in Google, and AI, you're not getting these answers. So here's the deal. I'm going to take a 60-year-old married couple, a 60-year-old married couple with $2 million of investable assets. Now, there's a theme here. Every example I use, we have with married couples, they're going to have two good Social Securities, not a great, not bad, but two good solid Social Securities, solid Social Security, no pension. Most of our money is saved in retirement accounts, meaning you don't have any after what we call taxable accounts, non-retirement accounts. You don't have many of those. $2 million at 6 years old will produce you in the range you can have in the range of $130,000 to $140,000. So anyone that can do basic math realizes that's about 6.5% to 7% out of your investment accounts. This rule will apply for people over $1 million. Sometimes when you're under $1 million, you can actually take a little more than that. So that number right there is almost double. It is double, I'm sorry, for a 60-year-old. Any general rule of thumb. Hear me, people listening, 60 years old, in that range, you can have, with $2 million, you can have $130,000 to $140,000. As long as you have two good Social Securities, or one great and one poor Social Security. If you have pensions, the number goes up. You can have more. If you have non-IRA assets, what we call taxable and brokerage accounts, if you have, the more of that you have, the more income you can have, because the more tax efficient you can create your retirement plans. So this is why you have to attend the class, because you have to know the right questions to ask to hire the teams you're trying to hire, and then make sure they're doing the math to risk mitigate so that you can have significantly more than general rules of thumb, Michael. It is important. You just can't take this distribution without a comprehensive risk mitigated plan. And there is a lot of work to that. To build one of those plans, it's 50 plus hours.
14: It's really important to spend the time to map it out properly. And one thing I just want to mention, because that scenario is for a married couple of 60 years old. These concepts apply whether you're married or single, correct, older or younger. The concepts are the same. How do you optimize your money to beat the 4% rule? The 4% rule is very easy to beat. You just need to spend time to optimize these things. I know on the radio and in the class, sometimes people think that, well, the example is a 60-year-old married couple with $2 million. I'm older or younger. I'm single or I'm married. I have more or I have less. The concepts are the same. Apply the concepts to your situation to optimize the outcomes.
13: The point is, you can always have significantly more than what your eMoney, Money Guide Pro, Right Capital, Monte Carlo simulation, probability of success reports are spitting out. This is why all of you will die with the same amount of wealth you retired with or more, because there is no incentive for them to map out a 30-year plan. It takes 50 hours to do this properly. 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
12: Happy you're along for the ride today on the Retirement Education Hour. Megan Mozak in the studio with Kirk Cassidy and Michael Mazarant. We're talking about your retirement date. If you haven't thought about it, I'd encourage you to do so, but do it within the framework that Kirk and Michael are sharing today. There are a lot of moving parts here, and you want to be very considerate of all of it as you begin to unravel and unpack everything that's involved in establishing the date you are going to say goodbye to your career. There is a lot on the line when you think about everything you saved over the years, and you want to get this one right. Not a lot of do-overs in this area. So we're going to continue talking about this. Most importantly, where does your income come from once you've established what you need and what you want? We're going to get into that in just a moment. I want to make sure you have the website to get registered for the Foundation's courses, because in addition to this show, which is so educational, so informative, coming at you every single weekend, The Foundation says, let's go a step further. They have master's level courses on retirement planning, and we want to see you there. These are in-person classes. They're also offered streamed live. You can watch them from the comfort of your own home. Either way, you can register at the same spot. Go to this website now, retirementplanningedu.org. 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Or if you'd rather call, you can do that. Here's the number. 800-240-8981, 800-240-8981. Locations include University of Michigan, Eastern Michigan University, Michigan State University, Novi and Troy campuses, Oakland University, University of Missouri, and Columbia College. Welcome to our friends in Pennsylvania. We're starting classes there as well. It doesn't matter if you're in PA, in Michigan, in Missouri, go to that website, retirementplanningedu.org. Okay, let's shift to this income question. Once we know the lifestyle we want in retirement, we know that we can step away from the workplace. Do we just use our investments like an ATM machine or what?
13: So this topic right here is one of the three key takeaways from the class. This is critical, and we're talking about all three of them today. One is, do I have what I need to give me what I want and or what is possible to have based upon different ages? So that's a key takeaway you learn in the class. The next is, once you've identified what you want in retirement and you are determined that you can retire and get what you want, now you have to determine how you take your income from which accounts at what age. This is the number one risk to people's retirement. It's also the number one to optimize for the greatest real returns. And it's what allows you to take the 6, 7, 8, 9% withdrawal rates. You have to do this properly. Where you're, how you invest your money and where you take your income from based upon different market conditions are, it's the number one factor to optimizing retirement and taking more income and producing better returns, frankly. The third takeaway from the class is, how do you choose an advisor? How do you choose your teams? What questions to ask? How do they get paid? How do you do background checks? These are the three key takeaways from the class. And right now we're going to talk about the investment piece. What you invest, this is why before you even retire, the sooner you can get a plan, the truth is, anyone that says to you, once you retire, we'll build you a plan, fire them, run. If it's a dial of probability, fire them. If it's a 4% rule, fire them. They are not doing customized, individualized planning. If you don't have a plan, you have zero ability to accurately invest to optimize outcomes right now. There is no rule of thumb. I'm 50 years old. I'm 60 years old. I'm 70 years old. Therefore, I should have this much in stocks and this much in bonds or this much in annuities. Any of this nonsense, this is all garbage. Your individual plan will dictate how you're investing based upon when you're taking the dollars from that particular account. So you have to map out 30 years. This is where tax planning, right? Tax planning is, Michael, is iterating. If I'm retiring at 65, if I take Social Security at 65 and I Roth convert $10,000, $20,000, $30,000, $40,000, $50,000, $70,000, and how do I pay the least amount of taxes over my lifetime? Then I'm going to go take Social Security, iterate if I take Social Security at 66, at 67, and do all these same iterations, mapping out, taking income from different sources, Roth converting, starting, stopping, different to optimize. How do I optimize returns, performance, optimize for income, if that's your priority, if income is your priority, and then optimize to pay the least amount of taxes over your lifetime. And you got to come to the class. Do not fall for this. The next 10 callers gets a free tax analysis that everyone on the radio and TV are pitching right now. Understand, guys, you are suckers right now. Baby boomers are suckers for anyone that talks about Social Security or taxes. They are nicknaming that in our industry, boomer candy. That is the way to get in front of you. That is the way they can sell you annuities. Stop. It's not a simple calculation. There's literally a net present value calculation has to be done. In other words, when you are Roth converting, there's a formula. There's a discount rate that has to be applied to determine is this the least amount of taxes of my lifetime considering the net present value? So this is what the class is going to teach you. And so, Michael, I'm going to throw it to you specifically around income here, right? So if you're taking income in the first 4 years, that money has to be
14: invested safely.
13: Okay. If negatively correlated, right? And if you want to understand specific investments, we talk about in the class. If you're not taking the income from an account from years 5 through 9, how are you investing that?
14: A little more aggressively than the first 1 to 4 years.
13: Like a 70-30
14: portfolio? 70-30, 65-35.
13: Correct. Depending on how aggressively you're spending down principal. And then if you're not touching money for 10 years, what should that be done?
14: Indexed.
13: 100% the index. 100% equities.
14: Large cap, mid cap, small caps, international, but indexing. Not stock picking, not market timing, indexing.
13: And let me just clear this. You're going to learn in this class, when you come to this class, you will never own an actively managed mutual fund again. You will never hire someone who says they can stock pick or market time again. No one beats the index over a long period of time. Literally, nobody. If you took $1 million 20 years ago, it'd be worth almost almost $10 million right now. It's not that hard. It's investing is the easiest part, but the investing is triggered in terms of how conservative, how moderate or aggressive you get with those investments based upon when those dollars are being spent. And then what's really critical is when markets go down, which on average every year they go down about 14%, and then end up positive 78% of the time. Where are you taking your income from? You can never take income from a portfolio or rebalance a portfolio when the market is down. You have to come to the class to know if people are managing your retirements appropriately to optimize for income, performance, and tax efficiency. 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
12: And we're back. Glad you're with us. This is the Retirement Education Hour, talking today about your retirement date. How do you figure that out? How do you get it right? A big, big decision, and there is a lot that goes into it. The good news is, it's more than just me on the show. We're also joined today by financial instructors Kirk Cassidy and Michael Mazurant, and they're here each and every week helping to guide us through some of these really big retirement planning topics, educating us. 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These are like master's level courses on retirement planning. And there is a location and an option to get educated right near you. And we want to welcome our listeners in Pennsylvania as we expand this education out to now three states, Missouri, Michigan, and PA. 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You have the opportunity to stream these courses live from the comfort of your own home. You can get registered right now at retirementplanningedu.org. 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By the way, these courses are also taught in person at the following locations: the University of Michigan, Eastern Michigan University, Michigan State University, Novi and Troy campuses, Oakland University, the University of Missouri, and Columbia College. You can also call to register at 800-240-8981. As we talk about establishing and trying to determine that retirement date, we do have to take into account, Kirk and Michael, so many of our listeners here in these communities, they're very, very charitable. They're thinking about themselves, obviously, right? They're thinking about, how can I retire? What's it going to take? But they're also thinking about, how can I give back? How can I leave something either to my family, my favorite church, synagogue, my favorite social group? And that plays a role here in how we make some decisions. Walk me through what needs to be understood within the realm of charitable giving and legacy planning.
13: I love this segment, Megan. This is, one of the things that you come to the class, you'll learn. Usually in the class, I ask for permission. On the radio show, I don't get that ability to ask for permission, but we will be direct and aggressive and challenge a lot of what you think, are accurate decision making. And we help you to recognize in the class that a lot of this is around anxiety, fear, emotions. It's why Dr. Paul Mettler, I wish he was here to help with this segment, is part of the charity. He's a clinical psychologist, fellowship trained at Northwestern in geriatric psychology. So much of what you do with your money, the decisions you will make, is driven by emotions and fear. The older you get, the greater the fear. And this is where bad decisions and math ultimately don't drive this decision. And people often use legacy. I want to leave a legacy to either my family or a charity as an excuse, but the truth is they're afraid of outliving their money. Right. And so the first thing that you need to determine, and what we teach in the class, is you have to figure out a targeted number you want to leave when you're gone. Based upon that targeted number you want to leave when you're gone, then we can build and optimize the best possible plan for income, for performance, for tax efficiency. Tax is a big one. I think Michael's going to talk about it. We have to determine that number. I know, Michael, people like often say, whatever's left is whatever's left, right? I mean, this is...
14: Yeah, to your point, people use these legacy or charity as sort of a safety cover for their own anxiety of, well, no, I'm working longer because I want to leave money when I'm gone. And you ask them, okay, well, how much do you want to leave when you're gone? And they say, whatever's left is left. And say, okay, well, what if you leave $3 million when you're gone? They say, well, not that much. Okay, so then the answer is not whatever's left is left. Because if someone follows the 4%, if someone retires with roughly $2 million, they spend 4% per year, there's a good chance they could leave $2 to $3 million when they're gone. So if they don't want to leave that number, then there's a number there somewhere that is too much. And let's identify, what is that number? Because if there is a number that you don't want to leave, then that means you need to retire sooner and or spend more now. And when we talk about spending, yeah, very often that spending can be living legacy, give the money to the kids or the grandkids now, or charitable giving now while you're alive. And the bonus on the charitable giving is, if you give the money to charity now while you're alive, you get the tax benefits for it. Now, we recognize that people are not specifically charitable for the tax benefits. People are charitable because they want to support their charities. We got it. But if you're giving money to charity, let's also make sure it's being structured properly so that you're also getting tax benefits at the same time.
13: We shouldn't build a retirement plan based on fear when those risks that you worry about, if you find the right teams, can mitigate the outliving my money risk, the long-term care risk, and early spousal death risk, and early loss of job. Well, that's a little more challenging, but can be built into a plan if that happens. The risk mitigation piece can be built and optimized, but we, and this is, you know, it's interesting, Michael, when people come to our class, a lot of the feedback we get, and this particularly with men, particularly with engineers, CPAs, executives, this is what we hear. It's like, you have to appreciate, men, that we are not all as insightful as, at least about ourselves, as maybe we think we are. And that is often comes to light in 8 hour of what is almost master's level course, because there's a lot of behavioral finance built into this, trying to help you avoid the, even the things, the unknown unknowns, to quote Donald Rumsfeld, the unknown unknowns, which are often around why you have biases, anchor, and allow fear and anxiety to drive your decisions, or irrational thoughts like, I'm going to wait until 65 to retire because Medicare's like something magical and mythical can happen. All of this, there's a math problem to solve. You don't even know the math. I can tell you, most of you are not with advisors and teams that actually do the math. For you to be able to trust yourself to know if the teams are actually doing the right math so you don't have these anxieties, you have to understand what to look for.
14: And it's not that, to be clear and make a comment on Kirk's point there, it's not because people aren't smart. It's because the industry does not teach people this math, because it's not in the industry's best interest for people to know this math.
13: 100%. And that doesn't mean there aren't people out there. You can find people. But sometimes, even when you find people that can do it, they're not doing it because you didn't ask the right questions. You didn't force them to do it. You didn't challenge them to do it. And so this legacy piece that people use, you target a number. Target a number. And by the way, if you want to leave a huge legacy, great. Buy a life insurance policy. Leave that number. Lock it in. That's like a permission slip for you to then go spend your money. Go spend your money aggressively. Stop using that legacy as a fear or an excuse not to spend money that you can spend or retire sooner and enjoy the retirement you can have. Attend one of these 8-hour classes. It'll all make sense. We teach these at major universities and colleges in your area. I promise this class is unlike any other class you've gone to, because we are a charity, a true charity. If you'd like to register, go to refedu.org. That's refedu.org.
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12: Back with Kirk and Michael. Glad you're with us here for the Retirement Education Hour. I'm Megan Mozak. We're answering the question today, when can I retire? You may be asking yourself that very question. If retirement's on your mind, this is a big one and one you want to get right. We're breaking it all down with Kirk and Michael today. They are financial instructors with the Retirement Education Foundation. 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They also hold retirement planning courses. Now, I say courses, these are really like master's level courses on retirement planning, which are so needed right now in this day and age. It is such a complex topic. This is not something you're going to walk away understanding over the course of a 45-minute dinner seminar.
16: 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And if you're in Pennsylvania, I want to say welcome to the show, and we're glad to have you with us. We are expanding. This is our third state now. We're spreading that education far and wide. So we want to send you to that website as well to get registered, take advantage of those courses, retirementplanningedu.org. Okay. So as we think about this important question, when can I retire? And we've covered a lot here, Kirk and Michael. It really comes down to the core thought of each and every show. And this goes back to, well, you need a plan in order to do any of this, right?
13: Yes, correct. And

0: understand, some of you might understand a lot of it, but you won't know when and how to apply or how to ask the right questions to make sure teams are doing this for you. So at the end of the class, Michael, we go after spending 8 hours teaching them about the math that drove this plan. We then take them back into the plan to show them how much they actually retained. And the intent of that is to build your confidence that you will understand enough after attending this class to go choose the right teams, to hire the right people, so you can have the courage to have the retirement you have earned. But without this math, this knowledge, and understanding the right questions to ask, you will settle and press the easy button and settle for a pass-fail retirement. The 4% rules, you'll file for all the default rules at Vanguard, Schwab, eMoney, Money Guide Pro, Right Capital, all used for the retirement plans. You can have so much better. You can have that 6, 7, 8, 9%. You can risk mitigate against 6 to 8 major market events and early spousal death, long-term care events. You can do that. And if you watch and walk through this plan, see, a plan is going to break down 30 years of when you should be taking income from different accounts, all the different separately managed accounts. It will tell you when you should rebalance your portfolios if the markets are up. If the markets are down, it'll tell you you shouldn't touch your portfolios. You should only take money out of the not negatively correlated, very safe zone. It'll teach you about the need of having a pivot account early in retirement for the first 5 to 10 years so you can sustain a long market downturn. It'll teach you that in any given year since 1980, on average, the S&P 500 has been down 14% at some point in the year. And it is critical not to take money from those accounts when they're down, and or rebalance portfolios when your portfolios are down. And when the portfolios are down is exactly when you should be Roth converting, because that will be in your plan, but it should be done at the bottom when you have major market events to optimize the tax efficiency. There's so much nuance that you guys, I'm telling you, the smartest people listening today, you 10, 20 million net worth executives, you haven't seen this. You don't know this. And if you don't know the right questions and the right math to ask, you aren't getting this. And so you are not going to optimize. And I know you engineers want to optimize everything. You have to understand the math and understand the right things to ask to get these outcomes, Michael.
1: Yeah, I mean, you mentioned that. One of my favorite parts of the class also is at the end when we go through the plan again at the end, because we walk through the plan to start the class. And whenever I'm looking at the audience, it's a lot of confused looks and a lot of people thinking, what in the world is going on? And then 8 hours later, after all the education, we go through the exact same plan and people are pointing out, those dots connect. Oh, that makes sense. Oh, I understand that now. So there is proof of when people walked in that morning, they did not know what they were looking at. And then when they're walking out that evening, now they are armed with this knowledge of what to go look for when they're choosing a team.
0: Yeah, I know that you listeners, some of you might know what a QCD is, qualified charitable distribution. You might know what a DAF is. You'll know what Roth conversions are. You certainly understand how to use the Social Security online calculator, which is useless, by the way. 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

0: Ozzy Osbourne on Detroit's iconic rock station, CSX. 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

0: Simple Man, Lynyrd Skynyrd on Detroit's iconic rock station. Speaking of simple, I'm Joel Morgan. It was a blast to get to hang with you this morning. 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
5: 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You mean like Slash and Eric Clapton? 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
7: Time for a final check of scores as we'll start with the one game currently in progress in the Big Ten. Fifth-ranked Ohio State leads at number 14, Iowa. It's 7-3, and the Buckeyes are driving again. They're not even midway through the first quarter from Kinnick. One game is a final. Wisconsin was all over Michigan State, 31-3. The final, so the Badgers are 4-1 overall, 2-0 in the Big Ten. They're about to kick off in Lincoln. Nebraska is 4-0 on the year as they host Maryland, 4:15, so shortly from now, it'll be Illinois and Purdue to round out the mid-afternoon kicks in Champaign. Tonight, number 18, USC will take on Washington. Both of those teams are coming off losses last week. The Trojans to the Ducks, and the Huskies fell to the Gophers. Then the late game tonight, only is 8 o'clock kick from Piscataway. It's Rutgers at home against Indiana. Nationally, going on right now, Florida just took a 3-0 lead on the road at Missouri midway through the first in Columbia. No score late in the first quarter between Tennessee and Auburn. Those are the only two games in progress. Finals from earlier, third-ranked Notre Dame outlasted North Carolina in Chapel Hill, 37-26. Alabama routed 16th-ranked Mississippi State in Starkville, 56-23. Number 20, Houston was down 17-0, came all the way back to defeat UCF, 27-17. 21st-ranked SMU defeated Boston College, 25-16. And then second-ranked Georgia had no issues with Vanderbilt. Cruised, especially in the second half, to a 38-14 victory. The final in our game, Minnesota 20, Michigan 14. SeatGeek makes it easy to find tickets so you can be a part of all the touchdown celebrations this season. Whether you're buying or selling football tickets, be good at seats with SeatGeek, the official ticket marketplace of Michigan Athletics. This is Wolverine Football from Learfield.
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